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18: For the Weather Channel, I'm Jeff Eno. We will see mostly clouds and upper 60s inland with some patchy fog, right at 70 along the coast. For our Sunday, inland, early fog, maybe a stray shower, thunderstorm for the afternoon, partly sunny, headed up to close to 90 along the coast. Partly sunny, mid-80s for our Sunday night. Stray shower, thunderstorm still possible. Sunshine ahead for Monday as we hit the mid-80s to around 90 to open up the work week.

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1: For a quiet night out with your sweetheart or a special celebration with friends and family, set course for Captain Joe's. 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It's just a great place to eat in Baxley, Jessup, Waycross, and Midway. Here's our

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the Weather Channel. I'm Jeff Eno. We will see mostly clouds and upper 60s inland with some patchy fog, right at 70 along the coast. For our Sunday, inland, early fog, maybe a stray shower or thunderstorm for the afternoon, partly sunny, headed up to close to 90 along the coast. Partly sunny, mid-80s for our Sunday night. Stray shower, thunderstorm still possible. Sunshine ahead for Monday as we hit the mid-80s to around 90 to open up the work week.

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0: news from Nashville's Music Row. It's Ann Hudson.
1: So Chase Matthew is speaking out after one of his band members was arrested in Kentucky on serious charges involving a minor. Chase Matthew said that he had no prior knowledge of the allegations and says that the musician, his bassist, has been immediately removed from the band. Well, Jody Messina is hitting the road. She has announced the Bridges tour dates. Celebrating 30 years of Jody Messina. It'll kick off on May 28th in Pennsylvania before wrapping up on March 6th in Wisconsin. Of 2027, of course. A full list of her dates are up on her website now.
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0: loves talking about history, and he's even got the diploma to prove it. 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
1: On this day, May the 17th, 1792, 24 merchants formed the New York Stock Exchange at 70 Wall Street. 1875, the first ever Kentucky Derby was run. 1939, the first televised baseball game was broadcast on NBC with Princeton beating Columbia 2-1. 1973, the Watergate Committee began its hearings. 1981, Willie Nelson had the number one country album, Somewhere Over the Rainbow. 1997, Kenny Chesney released She's Got It All. Some famous birthdays include boxing legend Sugar Ray Leonard, comedian Bob Saget, NBA star Tony Parker, and actor and director Bill Paxton. Those are just a few things that went down on this day in history.
0: Thanks so much for hanging out here on After Midnight with Granger Smith.
1: Hey, y'all, it's Granger Smith. 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The bar is set for an all-out fun, and 2027 is taking things to a whole new level. 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

0: 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It's Ann Hudson.
1: All right, have you been watching Marshals on CBS? Riley Green made his acting debut, and I don't want to give you any spoilers, but definitely worth checking out Marshals on CBS. One thing I can tell you for sure, Riley Green is going to be just fine on our Top Shelf Country cruise in March, and we want you to come with us. Granger and I will be there. Riley will be there. It's going to be so fun. Lauren Elena, Chris Young, Randy Houser, like the list just goes on. Go to TopShelfCountryCruise.com now so you can get signed up so we can hang out with you. It'll be so much fun. Well, Ella Langley continues to dominate. She is the very first female country artist to have the top two spots on the Billboard Hot 100. Choose in Texas is number one for a ninth week, and Be Her is at number two.
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0: Hey, Granger, this is Todd Tanner, Panama City, Florida. On my way to work, charter fisherman down here, listen to you every morning. Want to say, you know, good morning. Thanks, catch him up. All right, bye.
1: Appreciate you, brother. Thank you for calling. Hope you get into those reds this morning.

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Little did she know, they had cameras. Earl's going to share this dumb criminal story coming up next.

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1: I'm Ron Nibbles Jr. I'm a country boy. I'm an honest boy, too, and crime don't pay. I got a story to prove it. A restaurant's closed-circuit TV spotted a burglar swipe a tourist's Gucci purse. The victim was chatting it up with a friend at a bar. That's when a woman in a hot pink dress came walking on by and slipped it off the back of her chair. The thief had quite the night, running up $1,800 on that victim's old credit card. The suspect faced grand theft charges if she gets caught. I hope she had fun, because it's kind of dumb.
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0: All right, check out this good news. After crossing paths with a man named Dan and his dog Bentley living under an overpass in Jefferson County, five women decided they weren't going to walk away. So they launched a fundraiser, they got him a hotel, and then it kept going, eventually pooling enough to buy him an RV to call home. Can you believe that? They also helped him land a job. That's crazy. And when they surprised Dan with the keys, he was nearly speechless, I can only imagine. And his first word was, "I love it." And that's good news.
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0: Hey, y'all, it's Granger Smith. 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

0: news from Nashville's Music Row. It's Ann Hudson.
1: So Chase Matthew is speaking out after one of his band members was arrested in Kentucky on serious charges involving a minor. Chase Matthew said that he had no prior knowledge of the allegations and says that the musician, his bassist, has been immediately removed from the band. Well, Jody Messina is hitting the road. She has announced the Bridges tour dates. Celebrating 30 years of Jody Messina. It'll kick off on May 28th in Pennsylvania before wrapping up on March 6th in Wisconsin. Of 2027, of course. A full list of her dates are up on her website now.
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2: On this day, May the 17th, 1792, 24 merchants formed the New York Stock Exchange at 70 Wall Street. 1875, the first ever Kentucky Derby was run. 1939, the first televised baseball game was broadcast on NBC with Princeton beating Columbia 2-1. 1973, the Watergate Committee began its hearings. 1981, Willie Nelson had the number one country album Somewhere Over the Rainbow. 1997, Kenny Chesney released She's Got It All. Some famous birthdays include boxing legend Sugar Ray Leonard, comedian Bob Saget, NBA star Tony Parker, and actor and director Bill Paxton. Those are just a few things that went down on this day in history.
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1: All right, have you been watching Marshalls on CBS? Riley Green made his acting debut, and I don't want to give you any spoilers, but definitely worth checking out Marshalls on CBS. One thing I can tell you for sure, Riley Green is going to be just fine on our Top Shelf Country cruise in March, and we want you to come with us. Granger and I will be there. Riley will be there. It's going to be so fun. Lauren Elena, Chris Young, Randy Houser, like the list just goes on. Go to TopShelfCountryCruise.com now so you can get signed up so we can hang out with you. It'll be so much fun. Well, Ella Langley continues to dominate. She is the very first female country artist to have the top two spots on the Billboard Hot 100. Choose in Texas is number one for a ninth week, and Be Her is at number two.
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bringing the light of Jesus Christ into a sin-darkened world. This is the Lighthouse Radio Bible Study. Hello, my name is Ben Fordham, and I invite you to join us now as we study God's Word together. Welcome to the Lighthouse Radio Bible Study. I greet you all in the name of Jesus Christ, our Lord and Savior, and thank you for tuning in. As we look to the Word of God today, I would like to draw your attention to the book of Isaiah and chapter 58, as we look at verses 1 through 7. This chapter instructs us in true and false fasting. This is not, however, a manual for how we do fasting, but instruction on how we ought to serve God in truth. God does not desire lip service without heart service. We are told in the Scriptures that it is not that which goes into the mouth that defiles a man, but that which comes out of the mouth, because that which comes out of the mouth comes forth from the heart. When we think of lip service as we see it in Scripture, we think of one outwardly praising God, but not having the heart that should be behind it. We call this hypocrisy, and we see it every day. We sometimes even see it in ourselves. There is a kind of worship that is true and faithful, and there is also a kind of worship that is for show. That kind of worship that we do to show how much we love God, but not to God, to other men. This is putting on pretense. This is putting on airs. This is the kind of worship that Jesus condemns, and the worshipers say, he says, have their own reward. This is a sinister hypocrisy, and at its core, it treats the relationship we have with God as a very transactional one. It's an, if I do this, he will do that for me. But we need to know there is no quote-unquote quid pro quo with God. God is not a gumball machine. We don't put a quarter in and get his good blessings out of it. Our relationship with him is not purely transactional. So, as we think of these things, how do we avoid being transactional in our relationship with God? How do we avoid thinking of it that way? How do we avoid that with one another? How can we apply the text before us? And what will we learn from these things? Let us look to our text. The text, Isaiah 58, verses 1 through 7. Cry aloud, spare not, lift up thy voice like a trumpet, and show my people their transgression, and the house of Jacob their sins. Yet they seek me daily, and delight to know my ways, as a nation that did righteousness, and forsook not the ordinance of their God. They ask of me the ordinances of justice. They take delight in approaching to God. Wherefore have we fasted, say they, and thou seest not? Wherefore have we afflicted our soul, and thou takest no knowledge? Behold, in the day of your fast ye find pleasure, and exact all your labors. Behold, ye fast for strife and debate, and to smite with the fist of wickedness. Ye shall not fast as ye do this day, to make your voice to be heard on high. Is it such a fast that I have chosen, a day for a man to afflict his soul? Is it to bow down his head as a bulrush, and to spread sackcloth and ashes under him? Wilt thou call this a fast, and an acceptable day to the Lord? Is not this the fast that I have chosen? To loose the bands of wickedness, to undo the heavy burdens, and to let the oppressed go free, and that ye break every yoke. Is it not to deal thy bread to the hungry? And that thou bring the poor that are cast out to thy house. When thou seest the naked, that thou cover him, and that thou hide not thyself from thine own flesh. Returning to verse 1, we begin our exposition. Cry aloud, spare not, lift up thy voice like a trumpet, and show my people their transgression, and the house of Jacob their sins. God has called Isaiah to preach. He is to cry aloud, and in a way that everyone hears and knows their own transgressions. This is not a gentle cry, but an urgent one. He is not called to be winsome or nice. He is called to spare not, in fact. That is to say, in the nicest way, he is to be square with the Word of God.
He is not called to be quiet and spare them correction. He is not called to preach to them soft things. Isaiah is told to lift up his voice like a trumpet, very loud. There is not to be a sugar-coated speech given softly to the house of Jacob, but a loud and distinct noise will be made to them that instructs them. Yes, instead, the man of God is to plainly show the house of Jacob their transgressions. 2 Timothy chapter 3, verses 16 and 17 says this: All scripture is given by the inspiration of God and is profitable for doctrine, for reproof, for correction, for instruction in righteousness, that the man of God may be perfect, thoroughly furnished unto all good works. Isaiah is to preach the word distinctly so that it is obvious what is being said, and the content is to show the people their sins, so that they may hear and be convicted and repent. Those that refuse to repent will be left with no excuse, because they were told plainly and loudly the truth. 2 Timothy 4, verses 2 through 4. Preach the word, be instant in season, out of season. Reprove, rebuke, exhort, with all long-suffering and doctrine. For the time will come when they will not endure sound doctrine, but after their own lust shall they heap to themselves teachers, having itching ears. And they shall turn away their ears from the truth, and shall be turned unto fables. The loud and clear instruction to Isaiah is to be loud and clear, and show the house of Jacob all of their sins. Verse 2. Yet they seek me daily, and delight to know my ways, as a nation that did righteousness, and forsook not the ordinance of their God. They ask of me the ordinances of justice. They take delight in approaching to God. This verse confronts us with something we call hypocrisy. The man of God has been called to preach the word loud and clear and inform the congregation of their sins. But look, the congregation, Judah, has been seeking God daily after all. They have delighted to know his ways, we see, like a nation that did righteousness and forsook not the ordinance of their God. Sounds to me like a preview of the Pharisees, who have a show of religion and love the practice of the rituals of religion and the learning of the law itself, but do not apply it to themselves, or only apply the letter of it and do not receive and apply the heart or the spirit of it. This is hypocrisy manifest. This is I've gone to church all my life and never missed a service kind of attitude, but my life outside of the building is marked by gross sin and completely devoid of anything that could look like true Christianity. Ezekiel tells us this in chapter 33, verses 31 through 33. And they come unto thee as a people cometh, and they sit before thee as my people, and they hear thy words, but they will not do them. For with their mouth they show much love, but their heart goeth after their covetousness. And lo, thou art unto them as a lovely, very lovely song of one that hath a pleasant voice and can play well on an instrument. For they hear thy words, but they do not do them. They do them not. And when this cometh to pass, lo, it will come. Then shall they know that a prophet hath been among them. These are what we call hearers of the word, but not doers. They give lip service, but their hearts are far from God. They buy books every week, but they do not read them. They are in love with the notion of religion and the thought of it and even the motions of it, but not the spiritual things. The spiritual things they do not practice. They sought God, they kept his ordinances, they inquired of him, and they delighted in approaching him. What more could one ask? If there was a ritual, they did it. It is akin to us being willing to attend every service. Every time the door of the church cracks open, we're there, to be baptized, to partake in communion, and whatever other activities belong to the exercise of the church, and yet we walk around day to day completely unaffected or unchanged by it. It is the show of religion and not the living of the life of Christianity. These portrayed themselves as a fine religious nation serving God outwardly, but all the while they were piling up sins and living their lives against God, oppressing their people, and worshiping other gods at the same time. Let us consider this and be sure that it is
not the outward service that drives us, but the inward. Let us be sure that we are not so much religious for religion's sake, but religious because we love the Lord who has called us to these things, and we love serving Him. Going through the motions and keeping up appearances are empty things, and those who do so will find themselves empty and under judgment. Verse 3. Wherefore, if we fasted, say they, and thou seest not, wherefore have we afflicted our soul, and thou takest no knowledge? Behold, in the day of your fast ye find pleasure, and exact all your labors. The hypocrites will ask questions as though they were dealing with God like He is a gumball machine. This is all very transactional. Why did we fast and you didn't see it? In other words, we fasted for you to see and to reward us for the fasting. Where is our reward? We've afflicted our souls. Why didn't you take notice? One can see from the line of questioning from the hypocrite that they are merely observing these things for themselves and not for God. They are not serving God from their love for one another or their great love for Him, but because they believe these things are going to benefit them. They are fasting to lose weight. They are fasting to do something other than worship God. They are fasting not out of repentance or contrition. The answer the Lord gives is telling. Behold, in the day of your fast ye find pleasure, and exact all your labors. They have their reward. They like fasting to show themselves as religious, and all of their labors are a reward to them because they believe themselves to be superior because of their suffering for religion. Jesus says this to us in Matthew chapter 6, verse 2. Therefore, when thou doest thine alms, do not sound a trumpet before thee, as the hypocrites do in the synagogues and in the streets, that they may have glory of men. Verily I say unto you, they have their reward. Verse 5, Matthew 6. And when thou prayest, thou shalt not be as the hypocrites are, for they love to pray standing in the synagogues and in the corners of the streets, that they may be seen of men. Verily I say unto you, they have their reward. And Matthew 6, verse 16. Moreover, when ye fast, be not as the hypocrites of a sad countenance, for they disfigure their faces, that they may appear unto men to fast. Verily I say unto you, they have their reward. These do not have broken spirits or contrite hearts. Rather, they think they deserve the graces and gifts of God because they fast and obey the ordinances. Verse 4. Behold, ye fast for strife and debate, and to smite with the fist of wickedness. Ye shall not fast as ye do this day, to make your voice be heard on high. Their fasting was out of ambition to show just how godly they were, and set themselves on a pedestal before men, and closer, quote-unquote, to God. They did not do this with repentant and broken hearts, but hearts full of pride because of their obedience. This is a fast for strife and debate. Debate about how much they serve God and how much He owes them for it. They fast with greed for their own gain and do not consider anyone but themselves. They smite with the fist of wickedness, that is to say, they smite themselves as though they are repentant and contrite, but are guilty of wickedness, and they have not repented. They are fasting and under the pretense of religion, but not helping any one of the people suffering, oppressed, or poor around them. They will not make their voices heard by God in doing this kind of fasting. One lesson we need to learn well is that God does not owe us. In fact, we owe Him. God does not hear us because we have long flowing prayers, sit in the sanctuary week after week, or have 14 Bibles and partake in communion. We often presume arrogantly that God will do things for us because we do things for Him. But we are, in effect, buying God gifts with His own money. Isaiah 58, verse 5. Is it such a fast that I have chosen? A day for a man to afflict his soul? Is it to bow down his head as a bulrush and to spread sackcloth and ashes under him? Wilt thou call this a fast and an acceptable day to the Lord? The Lord is asking these hypocrites a few pointed questions to reveal to them that they have chosen their own fast for themselves, while they act as though they are doing something God called them to do. Is the fasting they are doing something that the Lord has chosen? The simple answer is no. Does the Lord choose fasting as a day for a man to afflict his own soul? Fasting is not so much for inflicting pain and suffering upon ourselves to prove we can suffer, or to afflict ourselves to merit God's favor.
It is entirely to be done as something, as a part of worship and contrition and a sign of repentance. Is it to bow down his head as a bulrush and to spread sackcloth and ashes under him? They are afflicting themselves and making a show of their fasting, using the outward appearance and symbols of repentance with no repentance in their heart. They want people to know they're fasting, and they want people to know how good they are at it. This is a show for others to benefit themselves. Wilt thou call this a fast and an acceptable day to the Lord? Is this an acceptable offering to God? Is this what God expects? Did they even ask what God wanted? Do we? When it comes to worship and serving the Lord, the question is, who determines what is acceptable, and who are we worshiping? Verse 6. Is not this the fast that I have chosen, to loose the bands of wickedness, to undo the heavy burdens, and to let the oppressed go free, that ye break every yoke? Now the line of questioning turns to God entering or asking, is this the fast that I have chosen? And so this fast that God has chosen is a different kind of fast. This is a fast that saves the food for the hungry. This is a fast that looses the bands of wickedness to do undue heavy burdens. It relieves the burdens of those who are enslaved. It frees those who are enslaved in order to help them. They were the leaders of Judah were treating the people unjustly. They were oppressing the people, putting a heavy burden upon them, and they had enslaved these people in a sense to enrich themselves. This is a fast that God wants. God wants you to stop doing that. God doesn't care if you stop eating. He wants you to stop oppressing his people. He wants you to stop treating his people unjustly. He wants you to stop oppressing the poor. To undo the heavy burdens, that is to take the yoke off of the people. That is the goal of the fast. That is what God desires. We are reminded of this by the enslavement of Israel to Egypt. There seems to be a strong parallel here. It now seems that the leaders of the people have become like a new Egypt to the people of God. They have oppressed the people, and they are to let them now go free. The kind of fast that God has chosen is one that is a sign of genuine repentance, a fast that would turn the heart of a wicked leader to bring comfort and to relieve the oppressed, the suffering, and the poor. This is the kind of fast that is not meant to harden the one fasting by suffering, but to soften the one fasting to deal well with those who are suffering. Verse 7. Is it not to deal thy bread to the hungry, and that thou bring the poor that are cast out to thy house? When thou seest the naked, that thou cover him, and that thou hide not thyself from thine own flesh. The kind of fasting God has chosen is the kind of fasting that saves food to share and feed the hungry. The illustration is of one who would forego eating to feed one who cannot afford to eat. This is the kind of fasting that brings the heart to charity, to share a home with those who are poor and cast out. James chapter 1, verses 26 and 27 tells us something about this. If any man among you seem to be religious and bridleth not his tongue, but deceiveth his own heart, this man's religion is vain. Pure religion and undefiled before God and the Father is this, to visit the fatherless and widows in their affliction, and to keep himself unspotted from the world. The kind of fasting or self-denial that God chooses is one that is generous to those who can't do something for you in return. It is doing without the benefit that you have for others to benefit who are less fortunate. When you see the naked, you cover him. Remember that stripping down the sackcloth and pouring out ashes to afflict themselves, they should have been doing that to give the shirt off their back to clothe those who were naked. It is not good for us to make a show of how much we can cause ourselves to suffer when we overlook the suffering and the needs of others. Hide not thyself from thy own flesh means that we are to be dealing charitably with our own family or flesh and blood, and treat others as we would desire to be treated. Some lessons for us. Transactional Christianity. What do I mean by that term? Well, first let's talk about what transactions are.
A transaction happens when I put a quarter into a gumball machine and I get a gumball in return. In other words, there was a quid pro quo. I gave the gumball machine what it wanted, and it gave me what I wanted. I made a transaction. Our society and relationships involve many transactions on a daily basis, and while I can tell you there's nothing inherently wrong with a transaction like this, paying a reasonable price for a good or service and then expecting to and actually receiving that service, there are times when being transactional is very bad. In your relationships, you will find that being transactional can be not a little harmful and very sinful even. A husband who will not love his wife as he ought because she does not respect him as he believes she ought, has treated the relationship of husband and wife as very transactional. If she doesn't do the dishes, he says, I'm not going to take out the trash, and vice versa. Fair is fair, after all. It pains me when grown adults quibble like children over what is fair in their relationships, as though the only thing tying them to get them together was the bond of making sure everything was split 50-50 down the middle. Did you not marry in the eyes of God? We are always scared in our flesh that someone is going to have something over us, that they might get the bigger half of that cake, or that they might get away with more than we do. But we're not to treat each other like this in Christian relationships. The covenant of our marriage is not built on me being the husband I'm supposed to be as long as she does what she's supposed to do, or a wife being the same way, being a good wife as long as he's a good husband. My covenant in marriage is to honor God by being the husband I should be, whether my wife is doing her part or not. This same goes for the wife. This is a hard saying. Who can hear it? Think of what has been said in our text. The hypocrite fasts for his own glory, not for charity to others or for his love of God. They are only in it for themselves, and they expect to be rewarded for doing it and making it look good. What do you think of this kind of fasting? God doesn't think much of it, as we learn in the text. What do you think of so-called Christians who show up at church merely to be seen by others, so that others may know that they're following God because they're at the building when the worship service said and they're on time? Or they may be doing it so they may glory in the fact that they attended when others didn't. Or they may be making an open show of how quote-unquote Christian they are. Why do they do this? Are they there for their love of God, or are they doing it so somehow everybody else can see them and somehow God will be indebted to them? This transactionalism is rampant in our society, in relationships at all levels. I cannot tell you how many marriages are out there where people are behaving in just this way. The marriages are transactional. It has to be 50-50. They don't do this for me, I won't do that for them. It is as though the only reason I would ever help someone is if they can somehow return the favor and help me. We don't have relationships that are like that, do we? This is not in any way what the scriptures command or teach. Who owes who? God does not owe you. He does not owe you life. He doesn't owe you life eternal. He doesn't even owe you comfort or happiness or any other grace. Otherwise, we couldn't call it grace. He is not indebted to us, but we are indebted to him. The relationship between Christ and the church, which is a marriage, can therefore never be transactional. The reality is that we serve him because we love him,

0: Now, for our marriages, we ought to love one another as Christ has loved us, purely and completely in charity, not seeking our own gain, not highly insulted when what we do is not returned to us in kind, but rather we do things for the benefit of the one we love. Otherwise, it might be said that we don't really love them. We simply love what they can do for us. May God help us not to be so transactional in our relationships with one another, and especially not with Him, because there's no way we can cover the debt that we owe Him to somehow make Him owe us. This is how we should treat one another. We should treat one another with great love and affection. We should deal with each other in charity, not expecting anything in return, because the expectation of a return makes it a transaction. The expectation of a benefit makes it a transaction. When the benefit has already been given to us by God, God has given us this ability to love one another in a way that He has loved us already. And so we should exercise that ability, because that demonstrates our love for God. We owe Him. We cannot make Him somehow owe us. What are we to do? Consider one another and love one another as Christ has loved you. Christ did not give you a task list to earn salvation. There are a lot of people who think that they must do good in order to have good come to them, like some sort of karmic relationship or some sort of fundamental list of keys to the kingdom that they've been given that they can go do and God will love them. The problem they have is that God loved us while we were yet sinners, and even while we were sinners, Christ died for us. And so there's nothing we could ever accomplish or any deed we could do that could add to that or make that happen. God simply had showed grace to us. Stop thinking that God owes you something for all the times you went to a church service or did some good deed or read your Bible or prayed or engaged in some religious exercise. These are deeds to be done for the love of God and not for greed and gain. Let us do this in our work with God and others, loving and expecting nothing in return, knowing that God has already freely given us all things. Let us take the time to remember this and be faithful, and pray the Lord will give us more light. Bringing the light of Jesus Christ to a sin-darkened world. This is the Lighthouse Radio Bible Study. The Primitive Baptists who bring you this program each week do so with the following conviction. We believe that the Bible is the Word of God. It is our guide for what we are to believe, and it is our guide for what we are to do. We believe that Jesus Christ is the Messiah, the Son of God, and He is to be followed as Lord and Savior. And we believe that His salvation is a free gift of God's sovereign grace, not dependent on any work that we do, but wholly dependent on His finished work done on our behalf. We present this weekly Bible study based on the premise of Psalm 119, verse 105. 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The Lighthouse, P.O. 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
5: 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Hi, this is John, and you're waking up with Rise Up Country. It's where we meet every Sunday morning to get our weekly dose of inspiration and a message of hope. Today, I'm going to be sharing some of the stories that you've called

0: then and shared with us. And my guest today is Luke Bryan. And Luke knows you got to lean on the Lord if you're a farm boy.
1: I mean, when you grow up in a farming family, you're praying for so many things. And, you know, when you hear the scriptures of, like, lay your worries on the Lord and those scriptures like that, that's what you truly have to do.
0: So when did you have to sit back and lay your worries on the Lord and say, Lord, I give this all to you? Give me a call and share your story at 844-717-7774.

0: Rise Up Country. You know, being a farmer, you got to go through some tough stuff, and you have to learn to lean on the Lord.
1: I was young. I was 14 at the time, and we had been hauling hay all day long, and it was pouring down rain, and my mama had done told me to get the garbage can up to the house. And, well, I went to get off the tractor, and I thought I'd put it in neutral and accidentally put it in second and let my foot off the clutch, went to get off. Well, I woke up under the tractor in a kind of a ravine there, and everybody said that old tractor was supposed to be able to take a hit like that and not stop. And for some reason, my leg was hung into the two brakes on the right side of the tractor, and I was upside down up under the back tractor tire there. I was able to get out from under the back of the tire there and start walking to the house, and they airlifted me just to tell me that I had a severely sprained ankle. So, well, I'm pretty sure God wasn't done with me yet.

0: a song I wrote with Aaron Tippin and his wife, Thea. God's not through with me yet. Hanging out with Luke Bryan on Rise Up Country. And, buddy, I love it about you that you never mind sharing your faith with songs or talking about it in public. Where did you learn that?
1: Well, I mean, I think, you know, my spirituality and all that just comes from being in Leesburg, Georgia, and going to the Baptist church and singing in the choir and hearing the gospel. And I mean, when you grow up in a farming family, you're praying for so many things. And, you know, when you hear the scriptures of like, lay your worries on the Lord and those scriptures like that, that's what you truly have to do. You know, I think the template of living, or the example that Jesus put out there for the world, if we would all just do our best to follow it, be a pretty beautiful place around here. But, you know, the main thing is when handing it down to our children, I think the most important thing that kids do is just watch your every move and watch your good days and your bad days. And we just try to keep it real with bringing it back with sitting around the table and all saying a prayer and talking about their day. And I think they know that we're praying for them all the time. Hey.

0: Last week on Rise Up Country, we were celebrating Mother's Day. And this call came in a little bit late, but I wanted to share it with you.
1: It was my biological mama who ain't here. She died giving birth to me when I was just a little one, and my grandmother. Now, here were two women who stood out above all everything. So when I got to know my stepmother, which was my mother's sister, it didn't go off as well, but I learned that she was white, like my mama.
0: Mm-hmm.
1: And when grandma was here, they used to say, okay, this is how you do. You treat people the way you want to be treated. You help people because people will always somewhere down the road help you. And you always pay it forward.
0: That's great advice. I remember a conversation I had with Ty Herndon. He had a song out called Living in a Moment. And after a show, a little boy came up to him and said, I'm living in a moment. He goes, what do you mean? He said, because my mama died giving birth to me. So that's really your song. You're going to have to look it up.
1: Well, thank you. I'll remember that.
0: Well, thanks again for calling us and sharing your story.
1: You have a wonderful day, John.
0: I'm going to do it. Bye-bye.
1: Bye-bye.

Rise Up Country coming up in just a minute. Luke Bryan is going to tell us about why he constantly prays for his children. And I understand it being a dad. Now, I'll share a phrase with you that I always share with my kids when they went out. I said, make sure you're a smart banana. They say, what? A smart banana always sticks with the bunch. I'll be right back. If you

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0: Rise Up Country, hanging out with Luke Bryan. And one of the songs off your album, Mind of a Country Boy, hits home to me because it's all about planting those seeds and teaching your kids about Jesus. And that's Jesus about my kids.
1: You know, when you become a parent, you know, the anxieties of getting them through this life never go away. And yeah, I mean, you just lay in the bed every night and just pray that they get home safe, they get through life safe. Yeah, Bo's driving, and you know, we pray every night. You know, Caroline, I mean, I must say I conk out, but she, you know, she won't go to bed till Bo rolls in the door. So, and then there's only so much you can do. You do got to turn it over to Jesus to look after him, because at the end of the day, you know, that's what you have to plant your flag in, that God and Jesus are looking after him, and there's only so much you can do as a parent. But it's a beautifully written song, and I think when you're a parent and you hear that one, you will totally understand every line.

0: morning. Thanks for calling Rise Up Country. And I guess when you were younger, you really did have to let go and let God and trust that he had a bigger plan.
1: I had a gentleman, a neighbor of ours, when I was younger, oh God, a good 40-plus years. He took me under his wing, him and his wife, and they're just like a mom and dad to me. And they took care of me when everything went to hell in my family with drugs and everything. They are still alive today, and I see them as mom and dad, and that's what they do.
0: That's amazing. How old were you?
1: Actually, I was about 15.
0: A teenage kid. So what was it about them that you trusted them? Because they had to be tough.
1: Yeah, just the way they treated me. If I had a bad day, they would take me and feed me and everything. They showed love that I didn't have.
0: I say if you've got love in your life, just roll with it. Here's Easton Corbin.

0: Last week on Rise Up Country, we got a ton of calls about moms, and we couldn't play all of them. This is one that you probably missed.
1: Well, I've got a story about my wife. She's been a great mother. 3 years ago, she was diagnosed with pancreatic cancer, and we had cattle, and we had to sell the herd, but we still have them around here. And with the grace of God, she's still with us yet today.
0: Oh my gosh.
1: We thank God for each and every day, and we very much believe in the power of prayer.
0: Yeah.
1: We had people praying not all over this country, but all over the world. We went to Nigeria last year with our son. He's a doctor, and they go over there and do surgeries. We think Jesus is here, but over there, my gosh, you just can't imagine the power of how you feel the presence of the Spirit over there. You know, another thing, God puts people in your life at the time that you need them.
0: Yeah, he sure does.
1: And we got a young guy that was wanting to get into cattle, and we just sold him the cattle on a contract, and he's using our buildings and equipment.
0: Well, make sure you tell that young man to send an email to cattle@lifetimegraze.com because our sponsor can help him with distribution and answer any of his questions about farming.
1: And what's that called?
0: It's called Thousand Hills Lifetime Graze. Well, Al, I'm glad your wife is doing great and that you got someone working your farm, man. God bless you.
1: All right. Thanks, John.
0: Bye-bye.
1: Bye.
0: If you're a cattle farmer and want to find out more about Thousand Hills Lifetime Graze, 100% grass-fed beef, stay with me. If you

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0: It's Chase Rice and Florida Georgia Line. Drinking beer, talking God. Amen. Good morning. Thanks for calling Rise Up Country. Today we're talking about saying prayers like a farmer and keeping the faith. You got a story about that?
1: Both my parents lost their job about 2 years ago. My mom's found a job but took a huge pay cut. My dad hasn't been able to find a job. He opened up a car lot with his dad, so they've been selling cars. So I was just home for the weekend because they're in the process of losing everything. And my dad lost his truck. They just lost a house, which was the house that my dad grew up in. He's lived there 30 years of his life. So we've downsized to a house that's probably about fourth of the size of what we're used to, but I think this has brought them closer than they've ever been. And I just think that we've all realized no matter where we're at, as long as we're family and we're together, that's really all that matters. So I'm just proud to have them as my parents.
0: Well, she's proud of the house they build, isn't she? Here's Brooks and Dunn.

0: up, y'all? It's Tyler Hubbard.
1: Hey, y'all. It's Cody Johnson.
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kind of money, here's what I would do with it. I would help this person. I would help that person. But I'll tell you how I feel. You can help right now. Even a couple bucks can make a difference in someone's life. I saw this story at the Good News Network. It said there was a young kid working at McDonald's named Hayden. A gentleman named Jason Mosier came in. He decided to go ahead and buy himself a meal. It was $8. His card was declined. What did that young man do? Well, Hayden whipped out his own card, put it in there, and said, "No, sir, don't worry about it. I got it." And you know, most people don't carry money. In fact, Jason said he only had four $1 bills in his pocket, tried to give it to Hayden, and Hayden wasn't backing down. He said he just wanted to pay it forward. If you want to see the whole story along with photos, just go to our Facebook page at Rise Up Country. One thing about Hayden, someone raised him to be humble and kind.

0: 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That ticket? That was nothing. 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
9: Coming up this hour, Luke Bryan is going to tell us what makes us country. And Cody Johnson has a story all about what changed him into a brand new man.

0: listening to Rise Up Country, hanging out with Luke Bryan. Grew up in the country. Daddy's a peanut farmer. And, buddy, you just got country in your blood, don't you?
1: You know, I think the most country thing about me is I'm naturally doing country things. Like this morning, I dedicated the whole morning at getting my bow and arrows and getting everything lined up for the, we got a big elk trip on Saturday. And I walked in the bow shop and all the guys are in the bow shop getting their bows ready. And they're like, oh my God, you know, and I'm in there. And then next thing you know, I'm just visiting with all them and we're talking about, where are you going hunting? I didn't know any of them. There's probably 10 guys in there. And, you know, it's like bow shop talk. And that's country stuff to me. So, you know, the main thing is, you know, I've kind of set my life up to where, you know, I've got a bass fishing lake at my house so kids can come over and fish. And I'll get out there and fix their tackle boxes. And so I just do a lot of country stuff daily. And just talking to my mom and dad once a day is about all the country affirmation I need. So.
0: Well, here's Luke with his latest all about a girl who's country, and she knows it.

0: 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Today we've been talking about having the prayer and having the faith of a farmer and how it can change your life.
1: One person that had great effect on my life was my vocational agriculture teacher in high school and the Future Farmers of America. It's been 52 years now, and I've tried to live my life by the president's charge that was given at each FFA meeting. As we mingle with others, let us be just in our dealings, courteous to everyone, and above all, honest and fair in the game of life. Thank you.

0: That was Luke Combs and Eric Church, Does to Me. Rise Up Country, hey, thanks for giving us a call. And it says here that you finally found the right church. I want to hear your story. What happened?
1: Yes, I was kind of lost in my mid-30s, and I started going to this church, and I have a lot of tattoos, and this church was like, you have to cover those up to go here. I just broke down. I was like, God, what do you want from me? And it wasn't like a couple weeks later, my high school crush messaged me, and then we started dating, and her friend invited us to this church. Come 5 years later, we're happily married, and I'm part of the social media of the church, and we run the AV room together.
0: Well, you found God and you found a woman. Boy, that's great, buddy.
1: And the church we go to now, they saw my tattoos, and they were just like, come on in, we love you, you know.
0: That's great. Well, you have a blessed day, and thanks for sharing that story.
1: Thank you. You too.
0: Bye.

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1: If you've got a message of hope, dial 844-717-7774. Rise up.
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0: Johnson on Rise Up Country. And buddy, you never hesitate putting God in a song. Where did you learn about all that?
1: Well, I was raised that way, you know, and I spent a lot of years kind of running from that and kind of being a little bit of a, you know, for there was a period in my life where I wasn't really a great guy, to be honest, and, you know, a rock and roller, if you want to call it that. And that, you know, and I'm still, like I say, I always tell my fans this, look, I'm not perfect. And I, you know, I'm like the epitome of an imperfect Christian, but aren't we all, you know? And
0: but right, exactly.
1: You know, no matter my faults, no matter how many times I fail daily, you know, people get hung up on saying, well, you're a hypocrite. No, here's the point. Here's the deal. I know me. I know the amount of work that I'm going to have to do to get to the point where God wants me for my wife and my kids. I'm aware of everything that's wrong with me. But I've been given a microphone, a very big platform, and I've been given a gift. And instead of taking credit for that, it's my obligation and my conviction to say, you know, God gave me this. God is the one that's blessed me with this.
0: You know, it ain't about the knocking down, is it? It's all about the getting up. Here's Cody Johnson with The Fall. I've been

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0: week on Rise Up Country was Mother's Day. And we are giving away coffee mugs to kind of celebrate our sponsor, Thousand Hills Lifetime Graze 100% grass-fed beef. And a couple boys got mama to call in.
1: Yes, my boys are wanting to try to get the Rise Up Cup for being farmers.
0: They're farmers?
1: Yeah.
0: Well, my goodness, that's a good thing, isn't it?
1: Yes.
0: Now, how old are the boys?
1: They are 10 and 6.
0: What are the boys being that young and drinking coffee for?
1: They just want the cup. Yeah.
0: Oh, yeah. Okay, tell them they can knock off the cow sounds. I already know their game.
1: Okay.
0: Hey, God bless you, Mom, and happy Mother's Day.
1: Thank you.
0: I'm going to call a vet and get a vet over there to check out that cow. It's got a problem with his voice. All right, talk to you later.
1: All right, thank you.
0: Bye.
1: Bye.
0: Stay with me. After this commercial break, I'm going to tell you where you can find Thousand Hills Lifetime Graze 100% grass-fed beef. You'll love it. Coming up in just a minute, I've got a story about how when you point one finger at someone, three more are pointing back at you. If you-

0: 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This is Keith Evans.
1: Hi, this is Chris Young.
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This week's story is called Dirty Washing. Said a young couple moved into a new house, and the next morning while they were eating breakfast, the young woman saw her neighbor hanging the washing clothes outside. She said, "That laundry's not very clean. She doesn't know how to wash her clothes correctly. Perhaps she needs better detergent." Her husband looked on, remaining silent. Every time her neighbor hung her wash outside to dry, the young woman made the same comments. Well, a month later, the young woman was surprised to see the nice, clean wash on the line and said to her husband, "Look, she's finally learned how to wash correctly. I wonder who taught her." The husband replied, "You know, honey, I got up early this morning and cleaned our windows." And so it is with life. What you see with watching others depends on the clarity of the window through which you look. So don't be too quick to judge others, especially if your perspective on life is clouded by anger, jealousy, negativity, or unfulfilled desires. Judging a person does not define who they are. It defines who we are. Here's Sarah Evans.

0: age 14, just always worked on a farm, was actually going to go to school for it, and started with the fire department, and that ended up getting me into becoming an EMT, became a paramedic, then ended up finding out that I had a love for medicine. So, you know, if you ask my mother, she would have never believed that. She would have told you at 18, if you would have told her that I was going to be in the medical field and working on my master's and coming to PA, she would have just laughed at you, she always says. But now she's incredibly happy, and so am I. Never would have thought that would have come from there to here right now.
1: Here's another guy that never gave up on his dream. He was a barber and pretty content. Now he's singing country music. Here's Kelsey Hart with Fireworks.

0: Good morning. Thanks for calling Rise Up Country. I want to hear your story about keeping the faith.
1: My name's Kevin. Back in 2001, 2002, I was in the Army for war in Afghanistan. We went into Operation Anaconda. It was a scary time, and shoot, this is hard just talking about it. But I remember going into the battle, just being out there. I remember thinking about Psalms 23, how the Lord prepares the table in the midst of my enemies.
0: Right, right.
1: Our chaplain had disobeyed direct orders from our battalion commander and came out anyway. You know, in the midst of all those bombs falling from, like, our planes hitting enemy positions, sitting out there and being hungry because we didn't have any food or anything. Mm-hmm. Chaplain came out and he gave us a sermon and communion. And it kind of goes along with, you know, your theme today about keeping the faith.
0: Right.
1: You know, I just have to say that, you know, when Chaplain came out, definitely made my faith a lot stronger than it was.
0: Billy Graham always said there were no atheists in foxholes. Coming up next is our tribute to the men and women who serve our country and keep us safe. We call it the Rise Up Stars and Stripes Salute. If you

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1: Hi, this is Kane Brown.
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14: A little boy going to Disney World for the first time. Before that, he had just seen the movie Men of Honor. Going through the airport in Orlando, he saw two guys carrying their duffel bags that were in the military. He stopped and let go of his grandmother's hand and gave them men a salute. And instead of passing that little boy by, those two guys put down their duffels and returned that little boy's salute. I just thought you'd want to know that.

That's it for me, John Ritter. 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
1: Good morning and welcome. I'm Fred Anderson, pastor here at First Baptist Church of Baxley, and I want to personally thank you for joining us this morning for worship on this Lord's Day.

0: If you would, if you would bow your heads in reverence of the Lord with me this morning for prayer. Father God, there is no other name as why we've gathered and assembled in this place. There's no other name under heaven given among men whereby we must be saved. There's no other name that can heal and give power through life's difficulties the way that you do, Father. And Lord, I pray as you're drawing men and women, boys and girls to yourself, Lord, you guide them. And Lord, you bring them to salvation. Lord, you bring them to fruitfulness in their walk with you. God, guide our service as your Holy Spirit moves. Lord, help us to be willing to yield and help us to be willing to respond. We pray in Jesus' name. Amen.
1: 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As y'all know, today is our Graduate Sunday. We will be introducing them to you in just a moment. 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Also, on the back of your bulletin, if you have one, you see deacons' meetings tonight, 5 o'clock. 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Thank you.

0: Well, as I said before, it is our graduate Sunday, and I'll be honest with y'all, I've only been here a year and a half, and last year we didn't have any graduates, so I don't know what the tradition has been, but here's what we're going to do today, okay? I'm going to call the names. We've got five people that graduated, four of them graduated from college, but I want them all to come up and get in the front right here. I'm not trying to embarrass them, but we want y'all to know who they are. So, first, our high school graduate is Dewey Bray Brown, graduating from Appling County, son of Dax Brown and Carly Cruz, and he plans to attend Middle Georgia State College, and where he's received a baseball scholarship, and he plans to study business. So, Dewey, if you just come up here in the front. Next, we have Celeste Anderson, who graduated with her Master's of Arts in Teaching from Middle Georgia State. Then we have Coast Carter with a Bachelor of Science in Business Management from Georgia Southern. And then we have Cammie Crosby, Advanced Educational Studies, or EDS, from Augusta University, summa cum laude. I'll tell you, that's pretty impressive. Anyway, we are so proud of y'all, and what we are going to do right now, Brother Fred is going to hand to each one of y'all a little gift from our church. I know y'all are getting a lot of gifts. I promise you, no one's giving you what we're giving you, okay? It's impossible. It would be impossible for anybody to give you the stuff that we're giving you. But we are excited that y'all graduated, and we want y'all to know that we love you, and we're just excited about this. Now, what I want to do, after everybody's got their gift, I want us just to have a time right now of praying for these folks. Graduation is an important step in someone's life, but a lot of times we just kind of overlook a little bit of the spiritual side. We're all excited. We're having parties, and everybody's getting gifts and all this stuff. But I want us just to pray for them as they go forward into whatever God is leading them to do. So y'all join me in prayer. God, I just thank you for these students that have now graduated. Lord, I know that there was a lot of hard work involved, but we want you to get the glory. And God, we want you to lead and guide and direct these young people as they go forth in this world, that they would bring great glory to you, Jesus. That is our prayer. They would bring great glory to you. I pray you'd bless their families, as this is a time of celebration for them, and we're real excited about that. But God, now we just pray that you would just work in their lives and use them. In Jesus' name, amen. All right, y'all can have a seat. Thank y'all for coming up here.
1: This morning, an offertory hymn is Sweet, Sweet Spirit. What a sweet spirit it is. We have kids who graduate.

just come to you this morning recognizing you as King of Kings and Lord of Lords, Lord. And we just thank you for the sweet Holy Spirit, Lord. And we just thank you for your spirit in our lives, Lord. And we thank you for the ones that are graduating, Lord. And thank you for the opportunity to honor them this morning, Lord. And just pray that you would be with them as they go into the next chapter of their lives, Lord. And just pray that you will give them wisdom and insight to make wise decisions. Now we just pray that you'll bless this offering, Lord. Pray that you'll use it for thine honor and thy glory. All these blessings we ask in thy name. Amen.

0: Well, good morning. It's a beautiful morning to be worshiping together in God's house and celebrating our graduates as they go off into the big world. And guess what we guys are doing? We're counting down the last 5 days of what?
1: School.
0: Are you ready?
1: Yeah, there's
0: Ooh. Hip, hip, hooray, right? Hip, hip, hooray. School's going to be out.
1: 4.5 days.
0: 4.5? I thought there was 5.
1: 4.5 is Friday, so
0: half. Oh, you don't have to go but have a day on Friday. You're right. You're right, I forgot that. Yeah. Well, where I'm teaching, I got to go all day Friday, so there you go. But when school's out, we can do lots of fun things this summer, right?
1: Yay.
0: How many of you are playing ball? You're going to be on the All-Stars or something?
1: I'm done.
0: You're done. Okay. How many of you like to go swimming or like to go fishing or just like to hang out at home and sleep late? Yeah. Well, don't forget something important at our church, Vacation Bible School this summer. Put it on your calendar. It'll be something fun. Well, have you ever, because you guys are shorter than me, but have you ever tried to reach something tall at home and you couldn't get it off a shelf or out of a cabinet because it's too tall? That ever happened to anybody?
1: Yeah, it happened to me, and I had to jump up there.
0: You had to jump up there. Well, guess what? When I was a little girl, and we lived in town, we had a little refrigerator and we had a thing called a bread box, and Mom kept the bread in the bread box. But guess what? I was too short to reach up and get it. So if I wanted to like have a snack, like make a peanut butter and jelly sandwich, I had to say, hey, Mama, come help me. I need some bread and I can't reach it. And because she was my mama and she was taller, she would come and get it down. We could make peanut butter sandwich. I could have a snack. Why do you think my mama helped me?
1: She's nice.
0: Because she's nice. Because she loved me. That's what parents do, right?
1: She made you.
0: That's right. Okay. And so God is kind of like that. God is like a parent. You know, maybe you have a taller brother or sister, and they could help you too. But God is kind of like that. In John chapter 14, verses 15, 16, and 17, here's what Jesus says. If you love me, you will keep my commandments, and I will ask the Father, and he will give you another helper. I want you to think about that word helper. To be with you forever, even the Spirit of truth, whom the world cannot receive because it neither sees him or knows him. But here's what the Bible says. You know him, for he dwells inside you and will be with you. And that passage simply means this, that God is called the triune God, Father, Son, and Holy Spirit. So God the Holy Spirit loves God the Father and Jesus the Son, and he wants to do what the Father and Son want him to do to help you and me. So he helps us, and the Holy Spirit is our guide. His goal is to help. He helps us in our goal to be better followers of Jesus. He dwells within us. He's our helper. And our passage also tells us that we should be like the Holy Spirit. If we love Jesus, we should do what Jesus tells us to do. We should treat others and show them love. Love our brothers, love our sisters, love our neighbors in our community, in our world. And we should help them too. So the next time you need help getting something off a top shelf, something too tall for you, just remember to call on the Holy Spirit, not to help you get that thing off the shelf, but if you're in difficulty, if you're worried about something, call on the Holy Spirit who dwells inside and pray and ask Jesus in the Holy Spirit's name to help you with that thing, and he will come to your rescue. Now let's bow our heads and pray. Gracious Heavenly Father, thank you again for our graduates. Guide them on their path in the future, Lord, and their paths may be short goals in the meantime and long goals in the long run, Lord. Guide them, as Brother Bill said, guide them to be faithful to you and to do good work for you in his name. Father, we thank you for giving us your son, Jesus. We thank you that he's our guide. We thank you for sending the Holy Spirit to dwell in us and to keep us on your path. Guide us, Lord, to emulate you in all that we do and all that we say. Help us to reach others. In your name we pray. Amen.

Well, I made a mistake. It's not the first one I'll make today, but this is pretty bad. We have a fifth graduate. I did not call her name, Heidi Anderson. Now, she's not here today, so she's not embarrassed by me not calling her name. But y'all, I got to tell you, when you forget to call your boss's daughter's name at a graduation, you are in big trouble. But Heidi graduated. She's out of town today, but she graduated with a Bachelor of Science in Education with a major in special education from Georgia Southwestern State University. So congratulations to Heidi. And Celeste, I'm going to call upon you. Since she is not here and you're her sister, I want you to make sure, I want you to take really good notes, and I want you to tell your sister everything I said today, okay? Because it's really aimed at the graduates. And, you know, graduation is kind of a unique time during the year. As I was preparing this, I realized that I've actually graduated four times. Now, the first time was probably the best. That's when I graduated from kindergarten. Now, I know a lot of y'all, you think, what's the deal? Well, when I grew up in Miami, Florida, in my younger days, and they didn't have public kindergarten. And so my parents had four kids, and we were 4 years apart. My mom was just looking for anything to get one of them, I was the oldest, to get one of them out of the house. So she made me go to this lady's house. It was a mean witch of a woman. And, you know, I was there for a year. So that seemed like for eternity. But they did have a graduation, okay? But the cool thing about that graduation is it didn't last very long. Like the ceremony, they put on a robe on us and a cap. We walked up. Somebody gave us something, which I'm sure I've lost. And that was pretty much the end of it. Then I graduated high school, and I graduated college, and I graduated seminary. Now, one of the things that I find very interesting, when I graduated from all of these other places, not kindergarten, but in high school, college, and seminary, when I graduated, people would ask me a couple of questions. They would ask me, well, what are you going to do now? Or they would ask me, where are you going to be going now? Now, the problem with these questions is, and y'all probably have asked them, and some of the graduates might have asked themselves, the problem with these questions is, a lot of times, we don't really have a clue as to where we're going to go, but we got to say something or else we'll look like an ignorant graduate. One of my daughters, when she graduated from high school, they had a kind of a tradition at Tiff County High School where she graduated that all the athletes, they'd recognize them at various things, and she was the captain of the swim team, but no one ever came to swim meets. So if they're going to have a senior day at swim meets, the only one that'll be there are her parents. But so they had a basketball. Basketball is really big in Tiff County. So they had a basketball game, and they recognized all the seniors from the swim team that day. And they called out where each of them were planning on going. So, well, you got to write something down, right? So my daughter wrote down that she was going to go to college and then after at University of Alabama, and then after that she was going to major in biology, and then she was going to go to dental school, and then she was going to be a dentist, okay? I will say this, she did go to the University of Alabama. The rest of that stuff never happened. I mean, it didn't take her long to realize that that wasn't really what God was calling her to do, and she majored in something else, and then eventually she ended up getting a job working as a civilian employee for the government at Warner Robins Air Force Base, and a lot of people that work there, civilian employees, probably just are doing it for the paycheck. You know, they pay pretty good, and they got benefits, but she loves her job. I mean, this is the perfect job for her because she's getting a chance to work with servicemen and also with our government. And she's kind of one of the things that she does is, I'm sure y'all are aware of this, we sell a lot of our former jets and stuff to other countries, make a little money off of that deal. She's kind of in the department she works in, they're in charge of getting those jets ready and getting them all shipped off to Saudi Arabia or wherever else they're willing to pay us for them. And she really loves doing that. But when she was in high school, she had no clue about that. So, and I would guess that the majority of adults here today, if you could remember back to when you were in high school, what you thought you were going to do when you were in high school is probably not what you ended up doing. Now, there's a few people, but most of them, they thought one thing and they ended up doing something else because life is not just a straight line. It goes here and there. Now, the problem is, too, that when we get ready to graduate and people start asking us the question of what you're going to do, where you're going to go, we're asking the wrong question. There's one question that you guys that are graduates need to answer in your life, and to be honest with you, all of us as adults. And the question is, why?
You see, the answer to the why question will then lead us to the answer to the what and where question. Now, what do I mean by the why question? The question is, why am I here? That is the question that all of us need to answer before we start worrying about what am I going to do next? Where am I going? Why am I here? Now, there's two basic ways that you can approach this question, two roads. The first road, which used to be a long time ago, very few people approached it this way, but now it's gaining more popularity. The first road is the road that says that there is no real reason why I'm here. This world, everything we have, there was a long time ago, don't know when, but a long time ago, there was an explosion, and then now everything that we have came from that explosion. We don't know what caused the explosion. We don't know where everything was before that, but there was an explosion. Everything we had came from that explosion. Then after some time passed along, there was this place that kind of had some, you know, kind of came together, formed a planet called Earth. And then there was these six elements, six atoms that needed to be present, carbon and hydrogen and oxygen and nitrogen and phosphorus and sulfate. And if all of those were together, and then maybe some lightning struck somehow, and boom, there's a one-cell animal. They've got no reason why that happened. And by the way, that's never happened since then. But it did happen according to these people. And what they say is, there is no God, there is no creator, there nothing created this. This just all happened. Now, if you believe that, and they're, you know, like I said, and a long time ago, no one hardly believed that, but it's getting pretty popular now. If you believe that, then your why of being here really boils down to this. There's no reason for you to do anything. It's all about you. It's the whole point of your life is to have as much fun as you can possibly have, whatever, however you define fun for you, and to do that, because then one day we're all going to die, and then that's the end of it. So you've only got a short period of time. You better have fun with it. That's one way to approach this why question. And to be honest with you, a lot of people, the other way is to say that there was a God that created it. But one of the things to me is kind of weird is a lot of times the people that say, yes, there was a God that created it all, they live as if it was just a big accident, because they live totally for themselves and they never ask themselves, okay, why? God created it. But they never ask themselves, why did God create me? You see, if we believe that God created us, and I would guess if we, you know, took a poll in here, a secret poll, that probably 90% would say, yes, I believe that God created everything and God created me. But then we still don't know why God created me. Because, you see, God, I know this is hard for us to understand, but God didn't create us so that we could just have a blast on earth. I mean, that's not it. I mean, it really is not. In preparation for the sermon, I was actually just searching through the scriptures, just going, you know, what, God, why did you make me? Why did, not all these other people, why did you make me? What is the purpose of all this? And I found at least 100 scriptures that talked about God's purpose. Now, I decided not to read all of them to you this morning because y'all would get up and leave before I even got finished. But I want you to turn, if you have your Bible, to Isaiah 43. There are many, many places in the Bible we could turn to find out why God created us. Now, let me give you a little background on Isaiah 43, because it's really important to understand. The Jews, chapter, verse 43, was written to the Jews. And they were in captivity. And they were in Babylon. And when the Jews were in captivity, everything about their life no longer made any sense. Because how in the world could God let this happen to me? How in the world did I end up here in this pagan place of Babylon? I was a good Jew. I did everything the way I was supposed to do. And so Isaiah writes this to them kind of as an encouragement. And the first six verses, he just talks about what God is going to do. And then we're going to focus in. I'm going to read all of them. I'll read them quick. Then we're going to focus in on verse 7, because verse 7 really gives us one of the clearest pictures of why God created us. So let me start verse 1, Isaiah 43. Now, this is out of the NIV. But now, this is what the Lord says. He who created you, Jacob, he who formed you, Israel, do not fear, for I have redeemed you. I have summoned you by name. You are mine. Now, this is spoken to a bunch of people that were beginning to doubt that. When you pass through the waters, I will be with you. When you pass through the rivers, they will not sweep over you. When you walk through fire, you will not be burned. The flames will not set you ablaze. For I am the Lord your God, the Holy One of Israel, your Savior. I give Egypt for your ransom, Cush and Seba in your stead,
Since you are precious and honored in my sight, because I love you, I will give people in exchange for you, nations in exchange for your life. Do not be afraid, for I am with you. I will bring your children from the east and gather you from the west. I will say to the north, give them up, and to the south, do not hold them back. Bring my sons from afar and my daughters from the ends of the earth. Now, all these verses are just telling the people, God's going to do something. He's going to bring you back. Wherever you've been scattered, Jewish people, he's going to bring you back. And that all took place. Now, verse 7, he actually begins to talk about the individual. And this is what I want us to focus in on. He says, all these people, sons and daughters, bringing them back. Everyone who was called by my name, whom I created for my glory, whom I formed and made. Everyone who is called by my name, whom I created for my glory, whom I formed and made. Y'all join me in a word of prayer. God, I just thank you for this verse because it really talks about why you made me and why you made all of us, if we'll listen. And I do pray that we would have open and receptive hearts. In your name we pray, amen. There are three things in this one simple verse that tell us why God created us. The first one, he starts out by saying, everyone who is called by my name. Now, what is the name that we're called? We're called by the name of Christian. What Christian means that you're a follower of Jesus Christ. So when he says here, everyone who is called by my name, what he's really trying to say is everyone who follows me. Now, that's a hard thing. A lot of us don't want to follow God because we've got our own plans, our own goals. We've got to go this, we're going to do that. But I do believe that God has got a road for us to follow, and it's different for each of us. Last week, some of y'all were here when Fred was preaching. He said that he didn't like to use himself as an example or talk about himself in the sermon. Now, y'all, I think that's great. But if I don't talk about myself, I don't have much material. I mean, I really don't. So I'm going to tell you something that happened to me. And I won't tell you, this only happened one time, but this is what it really means to follow God. Now, you got to understand my background. I was a city boy. I grew up in the suburbs of Orlando, Florida. And after I got out of high school and college, I ended up going and I went and lived in Atlanta for a long, long time. I was a youth pastor in Atlanta for about 11 years. I love living in Atlanta. I love being able to go to the Braves game whenever I want to. I loved a lot of things about Atlanta. I loved the church I was in. So my family lived in Orlando, and we lived in Atlanta. Dana's family lived in Atlanta, my wife's family. We were married. She lived in Atlanta, so we were close to her family, and we had a drive to see my family. So one year, we were driving from Atlanta to Orlando, okay? And along the way, we got hungry. You know, if I hadn't got hungry, my whole life would have probably never changed. But here's what happened. I got hungry. And now this is really weird. I like crystals. I know probably y'all go, are you kidding me? You got all these restaurants. That's the one I want to go to. I want to go to Crystal's. So we were driving along, and Dana said, it's about time for lunch. And I said, well, I'm going to see if we can find a Crystal's along here somewhere. And she's just rolling her eyes because she don't like it. But, you know, I'm driving. If you're the driver, you get to do what you want to do, right? What's she going to do, grab the steering wheel? So we're driving along, and I stopped at a Crystal's, okay, and I'm eating Crystal's. Now, I did not realize that I had stopped at a Crystal's in this town called Tifton, Georgia. I didn't know anything about Tifton, Georgia. I knew they had a Crystal's. That's about all I knew. So as I was sitting there eating these crystals, I suddenly had, this has never happened before or since in my life. I suddenly had a strange impression. Maybe it was I ate too many crystals, I was getting heartburn, but I had a strange impression. I felt like God was saying to me, Bill, one day you're going to be a youth pastor in this town. Now there's 1,000 towns all over America that I could have stopped at, but God said to me, one day you're going to be a youth pastor in this town. And I kind of said, that's weird. But I didn't even tell my wife because I'm going, it's too weird. She'll just laugh at me. She'll think I'm crazy. Now, this was not an out loud voice, okay? If there had been a tape recorder there, it wouldn't have recorded anything. But I definitely felt that. For 5 years after that, in those days, believe it or not, I knew a lot of people. And I keep having churches call me and ask me if I want to be their youth pastor, okay? Friends of mine would give them their name. And I love the church I was at, but you know, it was kind of an entry-level church in a lot of ways. And they were called, you need to go to this church, that church. And I turned them all down. When people call, I'd say, no, I don't think I'm supposed to go to your church. And they said, once you even pray about it, I said, no, I don't think I need to. I'm not going to go. So I'm just staying there. And I'm going, Lord, were you joking about this Tifton thing? And one day,
I got a call from a friend of mine. He was the youth pastor at First Baptist Albany. And he said, Bill, First Baptist Tifton has been looking for a youth pastor for over a year and they can't find anybody. Do you know anyone that would be interested in going there? And I'll never forget what I said to him. His name was Mike. I said, Mike, I think I'm supposed to be their youth pastor. He says, what do you mean? I said, yeah, I think that's where I'm supposed to be. So he then went over and told him, you need to call this Bill Hughes guy. They did. I ended up going there. I didn't tell him the crazy story about crystals. Now listen, y'all, I knew nobody in this town, seriously. And I'm a big city guy. And to me, Tifton now seems like a pretty big town, but when I moved to Tifton, I was thinking, man, we have moved to the redneck capital of the world. I mean, I didn't know any, and matter of fact, all my friends in Atlanta thought I was crazy. I can't believe you're going down there. What's that town? Tifton, all I knew, we used to drive by on the way to Orlando all the time, and Dana always wanted to stop at Agorama. I said, well, no, we don't have time to stop at Agorama. When I ended up going to First Baptist Tifton, I bought her a year's pass to Agorama. She could go out there as all she wants to. And we stayed there 27 years. And after the first year going to Agorama, she never went again. It's like, I got the Agorama thing out of my, and it's a good thing. I would encourage you to go. It's a good place, but it's not Disney World that you go every year to. Okay. So anyway, I end up going to First Baptist Tifton. And I stayed 27 years. Now, I've since left then and gone to other churches, came here. I never had that experience where I felt like God was telling me, this is what you're going to do. Never had that experience. And I don't know how to explain it. I don't know how to explain it. Although I know this, if I had not had that experience of sitting in crystals and felt like God was saying that, if First Baptist Tifton called me and said, hey, would you be interested in being our youth pastor? I'd go, no, I don't think so. I'm a city boy. I'm not moving. And y'all, I'm kind of disadvantaged here because y'all are not really ignorant. Y'all are very intelligent, but I don't know how to do a lot of stuff that y'all know how to do. I don't know how to grow crops, you know, how to raise cattle, any of that kind of stuff. I don't know how to do any. And my family growing up, my parents didn't know anything about how to even fix anything in their house. My mom always bought all of her appliances from Sears and got a lifetime warranty. Every time something broke, she just called Sears. I don't know if they still do that, but I remember that was our solution to how to take care of stuff in your house. Someone else will do it. You pay them, okay? So I ended up going to Tifton, and it was a great experience. Like I said, it was 27 years. But here's the thing. As a follower of Christ, let me get down to the point of this. As a follower of Christ, those of you guys that are graduating from high school and college, and all of us, we need to be willing to go wherever God tells us to go. We don't pick out our place. We just say, God, where do you want me to go? You know, I'm kind of surprised, to be honest with you, that I am still here in America because, just some different things. A lot of kids in my youth group in the past ended up in all kinds of strange places like Africa and China and Southeast Asia and Central America. But we need to be willing to go wherever God calls us to go. And for me, to be honest with you, going from being a city boy to Tifton, Georgia, and then when I left there, I went to a small town in Florida, and now a small town here, that's about as out of my comfort zone as I could possibly get. I know that sounds hard for y'all to believe, but that's it. So we need to be willing to go. That's the first thing. Why did God create us? So that we would become a follower. The second thing, the most important thing, when we look back at verse 7 again, if you're still there, he says, everyone who is called by my name, that's us, whom I created for my glory. See, here's the thing. Why did God create us? Not so we could do whatever we wanted to do. God created us for his glory. For his glory. And when we live this life, we should live this life in a way that brings glory to him. Now, what does that mean? Well, doesn't mean you go out and try really hard to be good. That, in a way, would be kind of negating the cross. Now, what you do is you go, God, and I would highly encourage you guys that are graduates and all y'all, when you get up in the morning, when you get awake, I mean, when I get up in the morning first, I don't even know who I am or where I am. I bump into doors or whatever. But when you get awake, you start saying, God, Jesus Christ, I know you're in me. Would you please live through me today and let my life bring great glory to you? And God, my life is there to glorify you. So that's what we do. Now, when you do that, you're going to find out that God's going to really start to use you in some strange and crazy ways. And it might be scary too. And that's why a lot of people don't do this, because they've got their own plan of what they're going to do. My wife's not here. A lot of y'all know that she's got
this weird cancer, and she'll be here tonight. Most of y'all won't be here. But she's a great example of someone that God, when she let Jesus Christ start living her life, God got great glory from her life. A lot of y'all know that Dana's been going to China for the last 29, 30 years, every year. And 1 year she went for a whole year. That was kind of interesting. I didn't go. I stayed home, took care of the dog. But anyway, so she's been going to China for 29 years. Here's the thing. And she's at least 29 long plane flights, and she's been, she also did some missionary stuff in South America and also in Africa and other places. My wife hates to fly. She really does, and it's hard to believe. She really hates to fly. I've been on an airplane with her, y'all, where she's so hyperventilated during the flight that they had to get her off with a wheelchair. She's passed out in the seat. She hates to fly, okay? If she had her way, she would just stay home all the time, you know? But she started to say, okay, God, use me in whatever way you can use me. And God has used her in tremendous ways in China to bring many people to Christ, to start new churches. And, you know, maybe one of these days, I mean, she'll be going again. Maybe one of these days, one of y'all go with her. And then you'll realize that I'm not just making all this stuff up. There's a town in China that she goes to. When she came back from China, the first year she went, she says, I now know why God created me. I said, why is that? He said, he wants me to minister to these people that live in this town. It's called Ningda in China. That's why God created me. I'm going, okay, we're not moving there. She said, I didn't say he wanted me to move there. He wants me to minister to those people. She's been a missionary to China without going, but, you know, just a few months out of the year. But the rest of the time, if you were to ever come to our house, and please don't, but if you ever do come to our house, well, it's just because it's a mess, but if you ever do come to our house, you'll see her talking on the phone all the time to people in China. I mean, all the time. It just consumes her, which is what it's supposed to do. We're supposed to bring great glory to God. So, number one reason God created us, so that we would follow, be a follower. We would follow him. Now, second reason is that we would bring great glory to God. And the last thing, the very last thing, look back at verse 7 again. He says, those people that are called by my name, they're going to follow me. Those people created for my glory. And then he kind of throws this to whom I formed and made. Well, the word there, the Hebrew word yatzer, which doesn't mean anything to y'all, where it says formed, what it really means is it means pre-planned, okay? Now, I'm not a person that believes straight up in predestination, like some people are going to heaven, some people are going to hell, blah, blah. But I do believe this. This verse, what this verse says is true. God, when he formed you in your mother's womb, God had a plan for you. He plans you for a certain thing. He made you a certain way for the mission that he had for you to carry out. That's why we have to follow him and we have to seek to do what brings glory to him. You know, a lot of people don't realize this. Every one of us is unique. None of us in here look alike. It's not just our physical look. Every one of us has got different gifts and talents, different things that God has given to us. He formed us. That was his part of his plan. And it's really up to us to just let God control us and say, Lord, tell me what it is. What have you made me special to do? You know, one of my favorite movies, I shouldn't quote movie things, y'all haven't seen the movie, it makes sense to you, is Chariots of Fire. And it's a long time ago, so only old people like me probably saw it. But in Chariots of Fire, it tells the story of this guy named Eric Little. And Eric Little was born to a missionary in China. And he grew up in Scotland because they didn't have good schools in China, so they sent him back to Scotland. This is back in the 1910, 1915. Anyway, Eric started playing sports when he was living in Scotland, and his family's living in China. He had already committed as like about a 12 or 13-year-old. He was going to go back to China as a missionary. He went to get his education in Scotland. They were Scottish people. I'm going to get my education. I'm going to go back. Well, he started playing sports, okay? Turned out he was good. He didn't know he was good. And one of the things he was really good at was running. This guy was incredibly fast. And as a matter of fact, some of y'all might know this, in 1924, he won a gold medal in the Olympics on an event he never even ran, because the event that he usually ran was the 100, and it was on Sunday, and Eric Little decided long ago he would not play sports on Sunday. That was God's day. So he went to the Olympics, said, your event's on Sunday. He said, I'm not going to do it. They said, okay, what are we going to do? And they said, well, would you be willing to run in the 400? And they put him in, and he won the whole thing. He'd never really run that race.
But here's the thing in that movie that really spoke to me. Eric's sister, who also was a missionary in China, was talking to him one day and said, "Now, Eric, you're wasting time. You need to get back to China. You've graduated from college here at Edinburgh College. You need to get back to China." And this was right around the time they were starting to have the Olympics trials or whatever. And I'll never forget what he said in the movie. And the movie's very accurate. I think it's probably true of the way Eric felt. He said, "God made me for a purpose. He made me to be a missionary in China." Then he said, "But he also made me fast. He also made me fast. And when I run, I feel his glory in my life." And so he did run. And then after he won the gold medal, rather than using that to fame and fortune, he left and went to China, became a missionary there. And eventually, during World War II, he ended up in a Japanese internment camp, and there he died. My point is this. God made Eric Little specifically different from his brother and sisters. He made him an Olympic champion. He used that opportunity to bring glory to God. So whatever, however God has formed you, whatever unique way that God has made you, there's a reason for that. You know, I mean, like, we're not all going to be, you know, great runners. Okay, probably none of us in here. But God has got a purpose for us. Most of y'all probably never heard the name Don Ritchie. I didn't know it till recently, but I think his story is pretty interesting. Don Ritchie fought in the, he was an Australian guy, and he fought in World War II. And after World War II, he came back to Sydney, Australia, his home. And he ended up buying a house in Sydney. And I've never been to Sydney, Australia. Some of y'all might have been there. I think it'd be kind of a cool place to go. But he ended up buying a house right across the street from the ocean. And there was a road. And there was his house, little house, and there was a road, and there was a fence. And the reason there was a fence is because the exact place where Don Ritchie bought his house, they called it the Gap. And I don't know why they called that, but there was a cliff right there. And so Don Ritchie moved in that house, didn't really think much about it. And one night he was out in his yard, and he looked over and he saw somebody had gone across the fence, and they were standing on the edge of the cliff. And he said, "Well, that's really weird. I guess they just want to get a better view." And it was getting on towards dark. It was like just twilight. And he looked at the guy, and then he turned away, and he looked back. The guy was gone. And he goes, "I wonder what happened." Well, he jumped. That's what happened. And it so moved Don Ritchie that he decided that as long as he was living there, he was going to do the best job he could do to make sure no one ever jumped again. You see, what Don Ritchie didn't know was that he had come to the number one place that people ended their life in Sydney, Australia. He's right across the street from it. And for 50 years, Don Ritchie would go over, and when he saw people getting ready to jump, he'd go over there, and I think this is hilarious what he did. He'd go over and he'd say to them, "Hey, okay, looks like you're fixing to jump. How would you like to come have a cup of tea with me in my house? I've got some right now." Now, I guess Australians like British, like, "Tea, yes, I'll go." So they went over there, and he

0: Now, I don't know if anyone else moved into that house and is trying to keep people from jumping, but I don't think you're going to go to Australia and keep people from jumping off a cliff. But in your life, you're going to encounter people that are just as lost as the people that were going to jump off the cliff. And God has brought you there for a purpose, to be the person that stands, they call Don Ritchie, the angel of the gap. God has brought you there to be the person that stands in the gap and tells those people the good news about Jesus Christ. And if you, graduates, if you will do this and seek to follow Jesus and bring glory to his name and use the unique person that he created you to be, then God will use you to do amazing things. Amazing things. And then one day, when you're old like me, you'll look back on your life and you'll go, wow, that was worth it. That was worth it. Let's have a word of prayer. God, I thank you this morning for these folks that are graduating. And God, I just pray for all of us that we would be followers of you, Jesus. That's one of the reasons you created us, just to follow you wherever you would lead us to go. And that we would seek, God, to bring glory to you. And that, God, we would discover who it is that you've created us to be, the uniqueness of each of us, and, God, allow you to use that. God, it's not our own human works. We're not trying to be super good people. We want to bring glory to you. That's the why. Why were we created? To bring glory to you. And I do pray for these graduates, Lord. Let them bring you great glory. In your name, amen. We're going to have a time of invitation. I'm going to ask Brother Fred just to stand at the front. We're going to sing Take My Life, Lead Me, Lord. If you want to come and talk to him, I'll be up here too. Talk to me.
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0: When we think about this, again, we see a culture trapped, and they don't know, nor do they want God. You ask, where does that change? Well, I believe it can change right here in this place. And I say again, God's plan is still a Bible-believing, gospel-preaching, Christ-exalting New Testament church.
1: Welcome to Send the Light, the preaching ministry of First Baptist Church, Hazelhurst, Georgia, with Pastor Brad Waters. 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
0: I'm grateful this morning to be a part of a local, visible New Testament church that's located in the midst of a community where we can know Sunday in and Sunday out. This place will be filled with warmth, with smiles, with joy of God's people coming together, the blood bought. So it's for that this morning that I'll ask you to take your Bible and be finding Ephesians chapter number 2. And I want to preach on this subject this morning, the glorious church. The glorious church. You know, a building is only as strong as the foundation upon which she rests. This building you're sitting in this morning, a structure, an edifice that is wide and is high, it is only as strong as the parts you cannot see. It is only as strong as the footings that go around it and the foundation that is laid that will hold up the structure that is upon it. You understand this morning, the church that is often referred to as a body, it is also a building. It is a building up of the saints founded on the Lord Jesus Christ. You realize this morning we have this blessed blueprint of the church. And this blessed blueprint gives us the instructions, the ingredients of what it takes to build and to make this great New Testament church, this great local church, this church that's not an organization, but an organism. It's a living organism, and it is made up of the blood-bought body of the Lord Jesus Christ. We don't meet here just for fellowship, though there's fellowship that goes on. We don't meet here merely to sing the glad songs of Zion, though that's a part of the worship that we experience. We meet this morning as a kindred spirit, those who have been purchased and bought by the blood of Christ. And we're joined together in that manner, no matter where you may come from, no matter the depths that he may found you in and lifted you from. We all come this morning under the blood in order as the blood-bought body of Christ. That's the glorious church. When we think about this, again, we see a culture trapped and they don't know, nor do they want God. You ask, where does that change? Well, I believe it can change right here in this place. And I say again, God's plan is still a Bible-believing, gospel-preaching, Christ-exalting New Testament church. So as we think about that this morning, I want us to turn to Scripture and see what the Word of God says about this subject of the glorious church. And I want you to note four things this morning that are found in these verses before you. Notice number one, the Bible teaches us of this glorious church, that the church is made up of saved people. Well, notice what the text says now in verse number 19. He says we were dead in our trespasses and sin. It says we were walking far away from God. But then verse 4 says, but God, who is rich in mercy, who came and did for us what he was under no obligation to do. He brought us to himself. And then Paul begins to further the discussion about the state that you and I were in, because he talks about the Jews and the covenant and the commonwealth and the covenant that was made with them, and how we as Gentiles are even further out from that. But he says through the blood of Christ, we've all been brought in and made one family, that family of God. The Bible says in 1 Corinthians chapter 10 and verse 32 that there's Jew, there's Gentile, and there's church of God. He brings all under the blood into the wonderful, glorious fellowship of the church. So notice what the Bible says in verse 19 again. It says, now therefore, you are no longer, watch this, strangers and foreigners. He says you were once over here, but now you've been brought in, you've been bought by, you've been wrought and sought by the precious blood. And now through that, you have been made one. And the scripture says in verse 19, you are fellow citizens with the saints and members of the household of God. So when we think about this church that is made up of saved people, friend, listen to me today. You can attend a church, but not be a part of the church. You can come sit in the church, but not be a member of the church. Now, when I say member, I'm not talking about walking down an aisle and signing a card and saying, I want to place my faith and family right here in this New Testament church. Hey, you're looking at a pastor this morning that thinks we've got an epidemic of card signing religion, where we've got a cultural Christianity this morning that knows a lot about Sunday in a building, but knows very little about a relationship and redemption that is found in the blood of Christ. You're watching that today. I'm not talking about being on the roll of a church. I'm talking about being on the roll of heaven. And the being on the roll of heaven only comes one way, and that is through the finished work of Christ. So the Bible talks about this fact that we were once strangers and foreigners, but we've been brought together as the household of faith. Notice what that looks like first, as we see a fellowship. A fellowship. Notice what it says again in verse 19. It says you're no longer strangers and foreigners, but watch this word right here. But you are fellow citizens. You have been brought together in this bond by the blood of the wonderful Christ of Calvary. He's saying now you're not a foreigner anymore. You're not an alien anymore. You're not a stranger anymore. You know, when you come to the realization that you're lost and you repent of your sins and you put your faith and trust in Christ. Friend, listen, it is in that very moment, the split second that happens, a transaction takes place where you go from being sinner to saint. You go from dead to alive. You go from darkness to the glorious light. All of that is done because Christ calls me out of that place. And in doing so, he makes me an heir and a joint heir of Christ. I am brought in as an adopted child. I now have the privilege and the right of heaven, where just moments before, I knew nothing about this relationship. And then in a split second, God does something that no one else can do. Your money can't buy, your religion won't do. Ritual and family relation cannot help. Only through the blood of Christ is this available. But in that split second, I am now brought into a fellowship that I was once a total stranger from. I was an outcast and an alien. But through Christ Jesus, I've been brought in as a part of the fellowship of God. Hey, this morning, you and I have been brought in and bought in by grace alone. Say amen. Oh, it's a fellowship. And not only that, it goes a step further. It's a family. It's a family. Look what the Bible says now in verse 19. It says, but I'm a fellow citizen. Watch this. With the saints and members of the household of God. It says I'm brought in as a member of this great and glorious fellowship. Hey, but I'm now by right, because of Jesus Christ, a part of the family. Hey, you may not like me, but I'm a part of your family. You know, that makes things so unique. There's nothing like a church anywhere else. Look, there's no perfect church. The reason there's no perfect church is because it's made up of imperfect people. It is a flawed people who have met Christ as their Savior, brought into this body of Christ. But I want to tell you what, it may not be a perfect church, but I want to tell you, I love my church. Hey, I love the First Baptist Church of Hazelhurst. You say, well, preacher, that's just a building. And then besides that, you don't have to go to church to get saved. You don't have to go to a funeral home to die. Let me remind you of that. But I want to tell you, the greatest place to be able to get saved ought to be in a New Testament church. Oh, the Bible says, I'm now this fellow citizen. Watch this. I love this. By name and by nature. By name and by nature. You think about this word saint. I'm a part of the hagios, the blameless, that part that's been justified freely by his grace and made right in my standing before him. Oh, yes, you don't have any better news than that, that I was once condemned to hell. I was lost and on my way there as fast as I could go. But Christ in his compassion and his love and in his mercy, he lifted me out of that depth of death and sin, and he caused me to live and know light and life everlasting. Oh, my friend, that's the power of the gospel of Christ. The Bible teaches us that this is what happens, and we're all brought together as a part of this great, wonderful church. You know, life brought into the church of God, the body of Christ, each person a member, well, watch this, each person gifted. Gifted uniquely as a part of the family of God. So I just want to say this before I leave this point. If you're in this room playing church this morning, and if you're watching through that lens, you've never put your faith and trust in Christ. You've walked into this room undone, lost, and without God. Friend, Paul's already said it's no hope. I would encourage you and urge you today to open up not the ears of your head, but the ears of your heart, and hear the voice of the Holy Spirit call you and draw you unto salvation that is found only in Him. And I'll tell you, my friend, when that happens in your life, it doesn't just stop there. He brings you into this wonderful, glorious family, the household of faith. Amen and amen. Notice, first of all, the church is made up of saved people. I'll read it again. He says, you're no longer a stranger, but a fellow citizen. That means we're all together. But secondly, let me show you this. Not only is the church made up of saved people, the church is built on a solid foundation. It's built on a solid foundation. Notice what the text says now in verse 20. It says, having been built, notice this, having been built on the foundation. Now notice what he says right here, of the apostles and the prophets. Then he says, Jesus Christ. Now I want you to hold that. This is good. He comes and he says this, himself being the chief cornerstone. Now you think about that this morning. The Bible says in 1 Corinthians chapter 3 and verse 11, other foundation can no man lay than that which is Christ Jesus. Jesus Christ, hey, look here. He's worthy of it all. He's worthy of it all. He's the foundation. The pastor's not the foundation. The deacons are not the foundation. The bylaws, the budget, and the building are not the foundation. The foundation is the lovely Lord Jesus Christ. Everything is built upon Him. You understand this morning when you get saved, your foundation is Christ. You then begin to build a superstructure of your life upon that foundation. Foundations are very important. What's your foundation this morning? Do you have a foundation that's in Christ? Do you have a foundation that is secure and anchored in the Son of God? Do you have a foundation this morning that will withstand the storms of life? Do you have a foundation this morning that will stand the test of time? Do you have a foundation this morning that will do when nothing else will do? You see, as I've said over these last few weeks, multiple times, there's a culture that's building for the temporary and the tangible. You're just piling it on, man. You're heaping it up now. You'll neglect this place. You'll walk from this place. I have no apology in saying this. You will put the church on the furthest rung down the ladder and go build your kingdom and your temporary pursuit. And I'm just telling you, life's a vapor. You're a heartbeat and a step from death. And then when that happens, you're going to step across a threshold into the eternal. And in that eternal, that'll be the place where you're going to be forever. Forever. Not a day, not a year, not 10,000 or 10 million years. You'll be there forever. And all of a sudden, in one breath, you have taken your life and piled it into what absolutely means nothing. And you will step across a threshold into an eternity of which you are totally unprepared. In today's church, people go, I can't believe you're talking like that. That's the reality. I'm not a fatalist, but I am a realist. And I will tell you this, every opportunity for this book to be open and the gospel to be proclaimed is an opportunity for someone else to come and realize, I don't need to live for this life. I need to live for that life. I need to give to that life. I need to be invested in that life. And today, man, listen to me, there's a world around us, in the church, out of the church, living simply for that which does not last. The Bible says, what's the foundation? I want to say it again. The strength of any building is its foundation. Amen? The strength of any building is the foundation. just think with me as I kind of put this together. This is an older outline, but I just love this part right here because, you know, for many years, my dad built houses, and that I got to watch that process and his blueprints. I got to see them all laid out and watch that go on and part of my life there. And I just put this in here. You see, first of all, in verse 20, the foundation's courses. Now, you say that word course, people think like an academic course. I'm not talking about that. I'm talking about when you go and put a footing in the ground. You dig an 18-inch wide footing or 24 inches, usually 16 inches deep. You run it double line with rebar. You bring concrete in there, 3,000 PSI at the time. You might put some fiber in there. You might put a little wire in there. And they pour that footing. And in the day, they would make a block foundation. And that block foundation would have the first run put down. And as that first run went around, there was a second run that went on there. And that run, that was a course. They were the courses of block and the courses of brick. And basically that was just stacking one brick, one block on top of another. Well, you see the foundation's courses right here. Say, what you mean, preacher? Well, let's learn something right here. Look what it says in verse 20. He says, you've built on this foundation. Now watch this. Here's the first one of the apostles. Everybody see that? Y'all good this morning? The apostles. Those who got their orders straight from Christ. Listen to me carefully. There are no more apostles today. First course, the apostles in this text. It's the apostles where they went and they proclaimed the message of the gospel. But then notice the second course, the prophets. There are no more prophets as it would stand today, like he's mentioned right here. It's why in chapter 4, the Bible says, as you think about the work that he does, he ascended, but he also descended. Verse 11 says he gave some to be apostles and some prophets, some evangelists, some pastors, and some teachers. We still have evangelists and we still have pastors and teachers. You can put them together. But you say, well, preacher, why is that the case? Y'all ready for this? Come in really close. Because you have the Word of God. The Word of God is the final authority. Jesus Christ is God's final word to man. So we open the Word of God. That's where we get our instruction from. If a man comes and says, well, preacher, I had a dream. I'll tell you, I said, it must have been bad Mexican. That's all I can tell you. Hey, that's about like the sunroof. Say amen. If somebody says, you know, I've got this new vision. I don't want to hear it. If it's new, it's not true. If it's true, it's not new. You say, why you tell us that? Because everything you need will be found in the Word of God. You don't need anything other than this book. This inspired, infallible book is the Word of God to man. So this foundation's courses, God's foundational gifts to the church, they're no longer needed because now we have a closed copy of the Word of God. So you see today, and I guess you can just say this, another teaching point. No wonder why this book's under such attack. No wonder there's so much force and emphasis to denounce and to demean and to deny the book, because the book is God's, listen, is God's way. The Bible says thy word is truth. The Bible says thy word is forever settled in heaven, O Lord. The grass may wither and the flower may fade, but the word of our God will stand forever. It's God's word. You are not born again with corruptible seed, but incorruptible, the word of God. So the Bible teaches us these foundation courses. Everyone has a purpose, but watch this. Boy, I like this. There's the foundation's cornerstone. And that cornerstone is Jesus Christ. We've come this morning to see Jesus. We've come this morning to see Jesus because Jesus is the chief cornerstone. John Phillips said this best. I always thought the cornerstone was first. I never saw it put together like that, but his writing, he says the cornerstone was the last thing put in there that would lock the foundation together in perfect strength and unity. Boy, what a great picture of Christ Jesus, the chief cornerstone. Boy, it's Jesus Christ himself. The Bible says, unless the Lord build the house, those who labor, labor in vain. It's Christ himself. He is the head cornerstone. The Bible says in Matthew chapter 21 and verse 42, Jesus said to them, have you never read the scripture? It says the stone which the builders rejected has become the chief cornerstone. This was the Lord's doing, and it is marvelous in our eyes. Jesus said, this is the prophecy, but this is the fulfillment, that he himself is the head cornerstone. The Bible says in 1 Peter chapter 2 and verse 6, therefore it is also contained in Scripture, behold, I lay in Zion a chief cornerstone. Watch this. Elect and precious. And the Bible says, and he who believes on him will by no means be put to shame. He is the chief and the wonderful cornerstone. And listen to me this morning, everything, I repeat, everything rests upon him. The Bible says in verse 4 of 1 Peter 2, it says, coming to him as a living stone, rejected indeed by men, but chosen by God and precious. He is that wonderful cornerstone. Understand, as you think about this, Jesus is the reason, and Jesus is the chief cornerstone. You realize he has dropped in, bringing everything together. Well, you think about before Christ, in this text alone, you think about there was pagan philosophers that the Gentiles were enamored with. They were taken by the philosophies and the paganism and the heathenism of that day. Yet on the other hand, the Jew, they were in the bondage of legalism, where they were going about in the legalistic lifestyle. Friend, I've come this morning to tell you this. Jesus came and Jesus is the chief cornerstone. Hey, the church grows, listen, it's built on a solid foundation. You know, this morning, and I tell you what, times are crazy. Well, I'll amen that myself. You're in a world that's, listen, Scripture has laid it out, the world that you and I are living in. You say, what kind of world is it, preacher? As it was in the days of Noah, so shall it also be in the coming of the Son of Man. Jesus said there was a day on the book of history that will be mirrored just before I come. It's a day of apostasy. Jude teaches us in 25 short verses of this rotten, godless, degenerate apostasy that you're witnessing before your very eyes. You're watching all of these things take place. And Paul said to the Ephesian church,

the gospel. So he is the solid foundation. But thirdly, notice what it says. Not only is the church made up of saved people, the church built on a solid foundation. Thirdly, the church grows into a sound building. Notice what it says now in the text in verse number 20. It says, or verse number 21, it says, in whom, the Bible says, the whole building. Now watch this. This is really good. I wish I had another hour on this. You don't, but I do. The whole building, the text says, being fitted together. Watch what it does. Y'all see this? This is awesome. It grows into a holy temple. Man, church made up of saved people, real important. Church built on a solid foundation, Jesus Christ, the most important. But now, because of that, it's being fitted. The King James says, fitly framed together. That means it's being put together. It's being put together. Let's think about the church's harmony. Just think about this. It's joined tightly together. Amen? Yeah. It's joined tightly together. What does that mean? It means working together for the same cause. Man, all you got to do, I don't have bees. I don't want bees. I've been stung by bees. That's all I know about bees. But when you look in a beehive, man, them things are moving like crazy, and there's nothing that I've learned this. I read, didn't get near them, but I did read about them. Every single one has got a mission. They all working together, tightly knit together, working for the same cause. First Baptist Church, hear your pastor. We need to come in here tightly together that we may go out there and work for his cause. Tightly fit together. Notice what it says again. The whole building being fitted. That just means this. It's the trait of the New Testament. Unity. That unity. That they're unified in the cause of Christ. So there's the church's harmony. You know, a church can do nothing without harmony. You steal the unity, and the purpose will walk out the door with it. When a church loses its focus and loses its mission, hey, I'll be honest with you. You go through a pandemic, you're going to about lose your focus. You about lose your mind. You go through a hurricane, I mean, you still see the effect. You walk out the front door, turn around and look up, you still see the effect. When you get, as Jim said a moment ago, a call from a doctor, when you get a visit with an employer, when you get something to befall you and confront you that you did not expect and you were not looking for, friend, you're caught totally off guard. Then and only then do you understand, where am I and what is it that I'm doing? Friend, I will tell you, when those times come in your life, the greatest place you can find yourself is in a gospel preaching, old-fashioned altar, Christ-exalting worship. And you can come together and say, no matter what happens, we together can go forth because people's souls are in jeopardy. Friend, that's the church's harmony, man. You're fitted together for a common cause and a common course. But notice not only that, the church's health. The Bible says it's a growing church. Look what it says in the text. It says, in whom the whole building being fitted together, watch this, grows. Y'all know that? Everybody say amen. It grows. It grows into what? A holy temple in the Lord. The Bible says in Acts 9:31, they were edified. Then what happened, church? You know your Bible. They were multiplied. When there was inward edification, then you saw outward multiplication. The edification led to multiplication. You say, well, preacher, do numbers matter? Well, I mean, I'm not really lose my mind over that. I think when something's healthy, you look around and you can see it. You sense it. You know when people have the Word of God and they're seeking and desiring in their personal life and the life of their family to guide that life by the Word of God. Friend, when you get a bunch of like-minded people like that and then the gospel is preached and the gospel is sent, friend, missions going on across the world. I just like this. I'll just say it really just as simple as I know how. You ain't got to walk in these doors and be here 5 seconds and not have to wonder,

0: what's going on here. They're here to reach people with the gospel of Christ. Whether it's in Hazelhurst or whether it's in Thailand, we are interested in taking money for the Gideons. We're interested in sending missionaries to the field. Hey, what a great week in the life of this church. First Jude on Sunday night, then Benny and Gavin on Thursday night, preaching in the center of our community. I had the privilege now as a pastor to watch three young preachers stand up in this community and proclaim the gospel of Jesus Christ. Oh no, you don't have to wonder too far about what's happening here. That's the harmony of the church and that's the health of the church. Oh, the Bible says this is a picture of growth in the Lord. But here's the last thing. There's the church that grows into a sound building. But I want to show you this. Look, lastly, there's the church that abides as a spiritual dwelling. Look what it says now in the last verse. In whom also, you also are being built together. Man, that's awesome. You know, the church is awesome.
1: 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The gospel tells of God's love for lost man. 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
11: From the Weather Channel, I'm Jeff Marr. Partly to mostly cloudy through this afternoon with an occasional shower thunderstorm as the high hits 91 degrees. Any rain that does develop today will taper off into the evening hours with some clouds overnight and a low falling to 65. Early clouds will be followed by afternoon sunshine on Monday tomorrow with a high near 90 and some dry and warm conditions for Tuesday and Wednesday. Expect sunshine each afternoon as high temperatures eventually hit the low 90s.
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2: From the Weather Channel, I'm Jeff Marr. Partly to mostly cloudy through this afternoon with an occasional shower thunderstorm as the high hits 91 degrees. Any rain that does develop today will taper off into the evening hours with some clouds overnight and a low falling to 65. Early clouds will be followed by afternoon sunshine on Monday tomorrow with a high near 90 and some dry and warm conditions for Tuesday and Wednesday. Expect sunshine each afternoon as high temperatures eventually hit the low 90s.
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19: From the Weather Channel, I'm Jeff Marr. Partly to mostly cloudy through this afternoon with an occasional shower thunderstorm as the high hits 91 degrees. Any rain that does develop today will taper off into the evening hours with some clouds overnight and a low falling to 65. Early clouds will be followed by afternoon sunshine on Monday tomorrow with a high near 90 and some dry and warm conditions for Tuesday and Wednesday. Expect sunshine each afternoon as high temperatures eventually hit the low 90s.
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This is a severe thunderstorm warning. The National Weather Service in Jacksonville has issued a severe thunderstorm warning for northeastern Pierce County in southeastern Georgia, southwestern Wayne County in southeastern Georgia, southeastern Atlin County in southeastern Georgia until 3 p.m. At 2:36 p.m., a severe thunderstorm was located over Screven, or 9 miles northeast of Patterson, moving northwest at 5 miles per hour. Hazard, 60 miles per hour in gusts and quarter-size hail. Source, radar indicated. Impact, hail damage to vehicles is expected. Expect wind damage to roofs, siding, and trees. Locations impacted include Screven, Odom, and Offerman. For your protection, move to an interior room on the lowest floor of a building. Large hail, damaging wind, and continuous cloud-to-ground lightning are occurring with this storm. Move indoors immediately. Lightning is one of nature's leading killers. Remember, if you can hear thunder, you are close enough to be struck by lightning. Repeating, a severe thunderstorm warning has been issued until 3:00 p.m. for the following counties in Georgia, Appling, Pierce, and Wayne.

0: to say that is the most patriotic guy we know, especially in country music. He's Craig Morgan, and his song is God, Family, and Country. Coming up, Kane Brown, blown away by a certain guitar shredder. Coming up on Crook and Chase.
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9: From the Weather Channel, I'm Jeff Marr. Partly to mostly cloudy through this afternoon with an occasional shower thunderstorm as the high hits 91 degrees. Any rain that does develop today will taper off into the evening hours with some clouds overnight and a low falling to 65. Early clouds will be followed by afternoon sunshine on Monday tomorrow with a high near 90 and some dry and warm conditions for Tuesday and Wednesday. Expect sunshine each afternoon as high temperatures eventually hit the low 90s.
10: 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Number 13.

0: Scotty McCreary here on Crooked Chase. That is damn straight. And speaking of, how about a happy birthday for George Strait? He celebrates number 74 on Monday. And you know, that guy can still pull in 90,000 fans to a stadium. He did that at Clemson earlier this month. He is still the king.
1: Always will be. Yeah. And Charlie, since we are amongst royalty, when we come back, Dierks Bentley bends his knee to the late, great Charlie Daniels.
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0: 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Cole Swindell and Dierks Bentley on Crick and Chase with Flatliner. 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
12: South Georgia weather.
13: For the Weather Channel, I'm Jeff Eno. Partly cloudy skies inland. Stray shower, thunderstorm possible early, dropping back to 66 degrees. Along the coast, partly cloudy and upper 60s. Now for our Monday, inland spots, partly sunny early, gradual clearing, getting up to around 90. All sunshine along the coast, mid-80s there. Monday night, we're mostly clear, and we'll fall back into the mid-60s to around 70. We'll call it mostly sunny for our Tuesday. Fewer clouds along the coast.
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0: This is a severe thunderstorm warning. The National Weather Service in Jacksonville has issued a severe thunderstorm warning for North Central Coffee County in southeastern Georgia, West Central Jeff Davis County in southeastern Georgia, until 4:45 p.m. At 4:18 p.m., a severe thunderstorm was located near Jacksonville, or 11 miles north of Broxton, moving north at 5 miles per hour. Hazard, 60 miles per hour wind gusts and quarter-size hail. Source, radar indicated. Impact, hail damage to vehicles is expected. Expect wind damage to roofs, siding, and trees. This severe thunderstorm will remain over mainly rural areas of North Central Coffee and West Central Jeff Davis counties. For your protection, move to an interior room on the lowest floor of a building. Repeating, a severe thunderstorm warning has been issued until 4:45 p.m. for the following counties in Georgia, Coffee and Jeff Davis.
1: Joe, just keep those songs coming.
2: 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Well, this guy is keeping the hits coming. Josh Ross at number 7 with Hate How You Look.

0: Jordan Davis, number 6 with Turn This Truck Around. 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
9: Hi, folks. This is Tommy Daniels, pastor of the Woodlawn Baptist Church in Bexley, Georgia. You know, another amazing thing about Israel is that despite not having a homeland for more than 2,500 years, they never lost their national identity. What that means is that a Jew is a Jew no matter where he lives. If a person from England comes to live in America, the first generation, he is an Englishman living in America. The second generation, he is an English American. The third generation, he is simply an American. With Jews, it is entirely different. No matter how many generations pass, he is still a Jew living in America. And that is true of any Jew living in any country in the world. Another thing about the Jews, they seem to thrive regardless as to where they live. That is because God promised to bless them wherever they go when they put their trust in him and follow his will. He does the same for you and me, by the way. This has been Love Worth Sharing, a brief message of hope for troubled times.
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3: 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Number five.

0: that is wrapping up a superstar double shot from the ACM top new male vocalist Tucker Wetmore. You heard Brunette at number three, followed by his first countdown hit, Wind Up Missing You.
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1: Weather Channel, I'm Jeff Eno. Partly cloudy skies inland. Stray shower, thunderstorm possible early, dropping back to 66 degrees. Along the coast, partly cloudy and upper 60s. Now for our Monday, inland spots, partly sunny early, gradual clearing, getting up to around 90. All sunshine along the coast, mid-80s there. Monday night, we're mostly clear, and we'll fall back into the mid-60s to around 70. We'll call it mostly sunny for our Tuesday. Fewer clouds along the coast.

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You know what I'm talking about. 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It's butterflies and Bud Lights under the stars and on the stripes.

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out of the blue, drifting off to the evening news. She said, honey, what would you do if you'd have never met me? 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